Overture to the Magic Flute by Mozart. The New York Philharmonic was conducted by Alan Gilbert. We continue with another work that pays homage to a magical musical instrument, the Overture to the Magic Harp by Franz Schubert. Once again, Alan Gilbert conducts the New York Philharmonic.

0: Overture to the Magic Harp by Franz Schubert. The New York Philharmonic was conducted by Alan Gilbert. In a moment, we'll serve our main course when Alan Gilbert leads a performance of the Symphony No. 6 by Mahler. I'm Alec Baldwin, and you're listening to the New York Philharmonic this week.
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0: Gustav Mahler's Symphony No. 6 was composed between 1903 and 1904. Though the work's subtitled Tragic does not appear in the score, no less a figure than Bruno Walter attested to its authenticity. This subtitle was also included in the printed programs for the first Viennese performance of the work in 1907. The Symphony No. 6 was only heard 7 times during the composer's lifetime. Even now, it remains one of Mahler's less frequently performed works. The composer's widow, Alma Schindler Mahler, said that she believed no other work had been so directly personal to her husband as the sixth. She went on to describe how her husband had represented her musically in the soaring violins of the first movement of this symphony. She also described how the composer anticipated his own death in the music, particularly in the finale. Here she says her husband, quote, described a hero felled by 3 blows from fate, the last of which must sound like the stroke of an axe, unquote. And now we hear the Symphony No. 6 in A minor by Gustav Mahler. Alan Gilbert conducts the New York Philharmonic.

Symphony No. 6 in A minor by Gustav Mahler. The New York Philharmonic was conducted by Alan Gilbert. That performance and all of the music on this week's broadcast is available for purchase. 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

Alborada del Gracioso, music by Maurice Ravel. The New York Philharmonic was conducted by its music director, Alan Gilbert.

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These broadcasts are written and directed by Mark Travis, with associate producer Ian Good and audio director Lawrence Rock. The executive producers are Isaac Thompson, Justin Brown, Lisa Groh, and Adam Crane. Special thanks to Rebecca Neistat, Maggie Jensen, Estlin Usher, and George Preston. I'm Alec Baldwin, and this is the WFMT Radio Network.

0: This is Deborah Lou Harder for the Metropolitan Opera. Join us Saturday for your listener's choice broadcast, Verdi's Don Carlo, a thrilling performance from 1950 starring the great Jussi Björling in the title role. You, our radio audience, voted for this historic broadcast, which also stars Delia Rigal as Carlo's beloved Elizabeth of Valois, Cesare Siepi as his father, King Philip II of Spain, Fedora Barbieri as the jealous Princess Eboli, Robert Merrill as the idealistic Rodrigo, and Jerome Hines as the Grand Inquisitor. Maestro Fritz Stiedry led the Met Orchestra and chorus in the company's first ever broadcast of Verdi's masterpiece. 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
1: 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Good evening, I'm Sammy Griffith, and welcome to A Little Night Music. I'll be with you for the next 2 hours, playing music so you can rest easy. Coming up this hour, music inspired by Birds by Francois Couperin, as well as Brahms' Clarinet Quintet, and music by John Williams. We'll begin this hour with a piece by French composer Emmanuel Chabrier. This is a work that he wrote in 1888, and it was originally paired with a march. This is the Pastoral Prelude, a work that was not published during Chabrier's lifetime, and after its first performance was not rediscovered for another 50 years. We'll hear a performance by the Vienna Philharmonic, led by John Elliott Gardner.

You heard Emmanuel Chabrier's Pastoral Prelude, performed by the Vienna Philharmonic, led by John Elliott Gardner. Thank you to Mike Timmer for adopting that recording from our library here at Discover Classical, Dayton's only 24-hour classical music station. 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Up next, music by François Couperin. He was a harpsichordist of the early Baroque era and one of the first composers to write what we call character pieces. These were Baroque dances, but he named them with rather fanciful and descriptive titles. We'll hear one that imitates birdsong. It's entitled The Plaintive Warblers, or The Sad Birds. We'll hear a performance by pianist Angela Hewitt.

Angela Hewitt performed Francois Couperin's The Plaintive Warblers. I'm Sammy Griffith, and it's good to be with you this evening here at Discover Classical, 88.1, 89.1, and 89.9. Up next, music by Johannes Brahms. This is one of the handful of clarinet works that Brahms composed after coming out of retirement, inspired by the playing of clarinetist Richard Mühlfeld. Although many clarinetists choose not to use any vibrato at all, Mühlfeld was described as making liberal use of vibrato, and that his vibrato was large and rich, even to the point of being comparable to string players. We'll hear a performance of Brahms' clarinet quintet in B minor by the Tokyo String Quartet with clarinetist Richard Stoltzman.

Richard Stoltzman and the Tokyo String Quartet performed the Clarinet Quintet in B minor, Opus 115, by Johannes Brahms. I'm Sammy Griffith, and it's a pleasure to be with you this evening here at Discover Classical, the Miami Valley's home for classical music. Coming up in the next hour, stay tuned for Frederick Delius's In a Summer Garden, as well as a guitar quintet by Boccherini, and Ray Fun Williams' hymn tune prelude, Eventide. We'll close this hour with music by John Williams. This is from his original Star Wars trilogy. The first movie, A New Hope, we'll hear Leia's theme, performed by the Berlin Philharmonic, conducted by John Williams.

You heard Leia's theme, part of the score to the Star Wars movie A New Hope, written by John Williams. That performance by the Berlin Philharmonic, led by the composer. Thank you to Helen and Rick Goad for adopting that recording from our library here at Discover Classical, 88.1 WDPR Dayton, 89.1 WUSO Springfield, 89.9 WDPG Greenville, and streaming online at discoverclassical.org. Good evening, I'm Sammy Griffith, and thanks for joining me for a little night music. We'll begin this hour with a sonata written by Domenico Scarlatti. This is the sonata number 380 in E major. We'll hear it performed by pianist Ivo Pogorelich.

0: That was Domenico Scarlatti's Sonata in E Major, performed by Ivo Bogorlich. 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
0: Up next, music by English composer Frederick Delius. This is a fantasy for orchestra that he composed in 1908. It's called In a Summer Garden. Delius included a couple of poetic quotations at the beginning of the score, the first of which is a couplet by Dante Gabriel Rossetti, the brother of Christina Rossetti. It reads, "All are my blooms and all sweet blooms of love to thee I gave while spring and summer sang." The second quote has an unknown author, and it reads, "Roses, lilies, and a thousand scented flowers, bright butterflies flitting from petal to petal, beneath the shade of ancient trees, a quiet river with water lilies, in a boat almost hidden two people, a thrush is singing in the distance." We'll hear a performance of In a Summer Garden by the Halle Orchestra, led by Vernon Handley.

Vernon Handley led the Halle Orchestra in that performance of Frederick Delius's In a Summer Garden. Thank you to Dr. Judith Wohl for adopting that recording from our library here at listener-supported Discover Classical. I'm Sammy Griffith. Thanks for joining me this evening. We'll hear next music by Luigi Boccherini. He was a composer working in the court of Spain for much of his career. So he adapted his music to the Spanish culture and traditions. He wrote a number of guitar quintets, the string quartet plus the addition of a guitar. We'll hear a performance of the quintet in B-flat major by guitarist Pepe Romero and the Academy of St. Martin in the Fields Chamber Ensemble.

That was Luigi Boccherini's Guitar Quintet in B-flat major, performed by Pepe Romero in the Academy of St. Martin in the Fields Chamber Ensemble. Thank you to Matt Scar for adopting that recording from our library here at Discover Classical, 88.1, 89.1, and 89.9. I'm Sammy Griffith, and it's good to be with you this evening. Speaking of evening, we'll hear next a piece written by Rafe Vaughan Williams on the tune Eventide. It's one of his hymn tune preludes. Vaughan Williams was not a particularly religious man, but he wrote quite a number of works based on religious tunes or folk tunes during his career. This particular one is probably better known as the hymn Abide With Me. We'll hear a performance of the hymn tune prelude number 1 by the Bournemouth Sinfonietta, conducted by George Hurst.

George Hurst led the Bournemouth Sinfonietta in that performance of Ray Vaughan Williams' Eventide, the Hymn to Prelude No. 1. Thank you to Dwayne Engel for adopting that recording from our library here at Discover Classical, the Miami Valley's home for classical music. We'll close this hour with a little night music written by Antonín Dvořák. This is a single-movement work for string orchestra. And as so many of the most famous works for string orchestra have, it began as the second movement of one of Dvořák's string quartets, actually his string quartet number 4, which was not published during his lifetime. He took that second movement and reworked it into this nocturne in B major. We'll hear a performance by the Orpheus Chamber Orchestra.

You heard Antonín Dvořák's Nocturne in B Major, that performance by the Orpheus Chamber Orchestra. 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

Eugenia Moliner Flutes by Lin Han Piano, the song Twilight by Nikolai Metner. This is a somewhat rare opportunity to hear one of the piano concertos of Sergei Rachmaninoff, as this is the piano concerto number 4. It had its premiere in 1926, was not very successful, withdrawn by the composer, revised a couple of years later, revised extensively a number of years later in 1941. And that's the version that we're going to hear now. This is dedicated to Rachmaninoff's good friend, great pianist, Nikolai Metner. Yuja Wang is the pianist, Los Angeles Philharmonic, conducted by Gustavo Dudamel.

That was the Piano Concerto No. 4, the last of the concertos by Sergei Rachmaninoff, and a performance by Yuja Wang Piano, Los Angeles Philharmonic, conductor Gustavo Dudamel. Here is Yuja Wang with a little encore by Russian composer Nikolai Kapustin. It's one of the jazz preludes.

Jazz Prelude by Russian composer Nikolai Kapustin with Yuja Wang. 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We turn now to music of Mozart, who wrote a number of pieces for lighthearted occasions, for ceremonial occasions. He called them serenades, multiple movement works, often with dances involved. This is one of the better known of them. Many of them are for winds, and this is no example. Serenade number 11 in E-flat, Kirchhoff 375. Here is the Netherlands Wind Ensemble with this music by Mozart.

Wolfgang Amadeus Mozart did not play any wind instruments. He was a pianist and violinist and violist of the highest order, but he wrote some of the most beloved music for winds, including that piece, one of the serenades. We heard the number 11 in E-flat, Kirchhoff 375, with the Netherlands Wind Ensemble. Here is a romance, one of many romances, written by a woman named Clara Wieck Schumann, the wife of Robert Schumann and one of the truly great pianists of the 19th century. Romance, let's see, Opus 21, number 2 here, and Uriel Czachor is pianist.

An allegretto, a lighthearted romance from the Opus 21 set of three by Clara Schumann. And that recording was by pianist Uriel Chahor. 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

9.9 WDPG Greenville and at discoverclassical.org. Peter Van de Graaff here with some music from one of the many operas by Saint-Saëns. That's surprising to many because he's known for Samson and Delilah, and that's about it. We're going to excerpt from that best-known opera of his. He wrote several more. This is an arrangement for cello and orchestra first of Delilah's aria, Mon cœur s'ouvre à ta voix. My heart opens itself at the sound of your voice. Julian Lloyd Webber is the cellist, National Symphony Orchestra, conducted by Charles Gerhardt.

Julian Lloyd Webber, cello. National Philharmonic, Charles Gerhardt conducting originally music sung from the opera Samson and Delilah by Camille Saint-Saëns. Delilah's aria, Mon cœur s'ouvre à ta voix. We're going to hear ballet music, both from opera and just a ballet suite from a regular traditional ballet. This is the Bacchanal from Saint-Saëns' Samson and Delilah, performed by the Dresden Staatskapelle, led by Silvio Varviso.

The Bacchanal from Samson and Delilah, really the ballet segment from the opera of Saint-Saëns, Dresden Staatskapelle, led by Silvio Varviso. Here is ballet music by Verdi from his opera Il Trovatore, written for a Paris production of the opera. This is the Monte Carlo National Opera Orchestra, conducted by Antonio de Almeida.

That was Antonio de Almeida conducting the Monte Carlo National Opera Orchestra. We heard the ballet music from Verdi's opera Il Trovatore. And this comes from that same opera. It's sung by Jussi Björling.

although somewhat abbreviated, that is Di Quella Pira, which comes from the opera Il Trovatore, sung by the character Manrico, who was sung here by tenor UC Bierling, recording made in London in 1939. 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We continue with ballet music. This is a more traditional ballet, not from an opera. It was premiered in 1938, and it's called The Incredible Flutist. And the scene is a marketplace of a country village, peacefully in their siesta, until awakened by a traveling circus, which includes a flutist who performs various feats, charming a snake, reviving a woman who has fainted. He's something of a Pied Piper, it seems. This is music of the American Walter Piston. We're going to hear a suite from The Incredible Flutist Ballet, played by the Seattle Symphony Orchestra, directed by Gerard Schwartz.

Walter Piston, the American composer, wrote that music. That is the suite from his 1938 ballet called The Incredible Flutist, Seattle Symphony, directed by Gerard Schwartz. You may have noticed the orchestra yelling and screaming during part of that. There's a note in the score that says, members of the orchestra who are not playing will make sounds as of a crowd hailing the arrival of a circus parade. Having heard The Incredible Flutist, here is a flutist, Robert Stalden, playing more American music, one of six romances for solo flute composed in 1990 by William Thomas McKinley. This is called Pensiveness.

flutist Robert Stallman, pianist David Buechner, and music by the American William Thomas McKinley, Pensiveness from Six Romances. This is listener-supported Discover Classical, 88.1 WDPR Dayton, 89.1 WUSO Springfield, 89.9 WDPG Greenville, and at discoverclassical.org. Well, you and I are going to listen to Don Juan, the symphonic poem of Richard Strauss, in a few minutes. First, another Don Juan-inspired work, Mozart's Don Giovanni. We'll not hear the whole thing, of course, but just the overture, played by the Scottish Chamber Orchestra, led by Sir Charles Bacharach.

In the original opera, the overture ends somewhat enigmatically and leads directly into the first scene of the opera, but here Mozart's concert ending used in the overture to Don Giovanni, Sir Charles McCarris, Scottish Chamber Orchestra. Don Juan of Richard Strauss now, a symphonic poem which tells the exploits of that womanizer and rogue. This is the Minnesota Orchestra, directed by Ado DeVart.

well-known symphonic poem by Richard Strauss, depicting the roguish character of Don Juan, Don Giovanni. Minnesota Orchestra was conducted by Ado DeVart. Early on in his career, Strauss focused a lot of his energy and attention to symphonic poems. This is a very interesting recording, as Strauss himself recorded on a piano roll, plays the love scene from his symphonic poem, Ein Heldenleben, A Hero's Life.

Richard Strauss recorded on a piano roll around 1906 in the love scene from his symphonic poem Ein Heldenleben, A Hero's Life. More German music. This is Wohin mit der Freude, Whither Joy, by Friedrich Silcher, sung by the Singphoniker.

Friedrich Zilcher wrote that, Wohin mit der Freud, sung by the Singphoniker. This is Discover Classical. 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I'm Peter Van de Graaff with you, and we're going to listen next to a couple of French suites. This is a suite in three pieces by Benjamin Godard of the late 19th century, Virginia Sindelar flute, Richard Schilling guitar.

Music by a French composer of the late 19th century who is known for just a couple of pieces. An excerpt from an opera he wrote called Jocelyn, the lullaby or berceuse. And this piece we just heard, the suite of three pieces, particularly the first movement, is well known. Benjamin Godard is his name, and Virginia Sindelar was the flutist. Richard Schilling was the guitarist. Here's another French suite in its original piano duet version. The Dolly Suite by Gabriel Fauré, which is not about dolls, but rather written for the daughter of a good friend of his, whose name was Dolly Bardac. The two pianists are Laurence Fromentin and Dominique Plancade.

two pianists performing there, both Frenchmen, Laurence Fromentin and Dominique Plancade, with some music by Gabriel Fauré. We heard a suite for duo pianists, written for the daughter of a friend of his, who later married Debussy. Her name, the girl's name, was Dolly Bardac, and so that is known as the Dolly Suite. As I said before, it has nothing to do with dolls, although they are children's pieces. This is a waltz, originally a lyric piece for piano by Grieg, arranged for brass by Paul Archibald and played by the English Brass Ensemble.

the English Brass Ensemble. Paul Archibald made the arrangement of the piano piece by Edvard Grieg, a lyric piece called a waltz. This is listener-supported Discover Classical, 88.1 WDPR Dayton, 89.1 WUSO Springfield, 89.9 WDPG Greenville, and at discoverclassical.org. It's good to be with you. Peter Van de Graaff here with some music from some French opera. We begin with the flower duet from Des Lieb Lacmé with Hae Kyung Hong and Jennifer Larmour.

The flower duet Viens Malika from Lakmé by Leo Delibes. Haekyung Hong, soprano, Jennifer Larmore, mezzo-soprano, Munich Radio Orchestra, and Jesus Lopez Cobos conducting. I'm Peter van de Graaff. Thanks for being with me. We have Chopin's second piano concerto ahead. First, though, excerpts from what are really the two great operas by Charles Gounod, Faust and Romeo and Juliet. First, we have the ballet music from Faust, with Sir George Schulte conducting the Royal Opera House Covent Garden Orchestra.

Sir George Schulte leading the Royal Opera House Covent Garden Orchestra in ballet music from Gounod's opera Faust. From what is really his other great opera, he wrote many of them, Romeo and Juliet now. From Act 5, we hear The Sleep of Juliet, which is played by the Royal Philharmonic, directed by Sir Thomas Beecham.

That music from Act 5, the last act of Romeo and Juliet by Charles Gounod, Juliet's Sleep, from which, of course, she was soon to awaken, but only after her beloved had taken the poison. The Royal Philharmonic Orchestra was directed by Sir Thomas Beecham. A bit more by Gounod, then on to Chopin, the Mighty Troubadours with the March of the Marionettes.

Charles Gounod's March of the Marionettes, performed by the Mighty Troubadours. 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On to Chopin now, and his Piano Concerto No. 2 in F minor, Opus 21. Remarkable recording here because the pianist is only 12 years old. This was made in 1984, and he has since gone on to become one of the highly regarded pianists of the day. Yevgeny Kisin is his name. But let's see, he was born in October of 1971, so 12, and when this was made in March of 1984. He's joined by the Moscow Philharmonic Orchestra, conducted by Dmitry Kitayenko, and this is Chopin's second piano concerto.

That recording featured the Moscow Philharmonic Orchestra, directed by Dmitry Kitayenko. The recording was made in the Grand Hall of the Moscow Conservatory, March 27th, 1984. And the reason I give that date so specifically is because the pianist was 12 years old at the time of that recording, Yevgeny Kisin. And he went on, of course, to much greater things. That was the Piano Concerto No. 2 by Chopin. A little more Polish music. Anna Kijanowska is the pianist, and this is a mazurka from a collection, Opus 50, by Karol Szymanowski.

Anna Kiyanovska piano, and a mazurka Opus 50 by Szymanowski. 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We're going to listen to music from an opera by Giacomo Meyerbeer called L'Africaine, The African Woman. First, this aria from Act 2, sung by Leontine Price.

That was Leontine Price singing, orchestra conducted by Francesco Molinari Pradelli, and an aria from L'Africaine by Giacomo Meyerbeer. Peter Van de Graaff here. There was a time when Giacomo Meyerbeer was considered one of the greatest of all composers in the mid-19th century, and a lot of his operas were used as the basis for fantasies and show pieces, which was a way of paying tribute to them. So famous were they. Here is an example of that. It's a brilliant fantasy on themes from Meyerbeer's L'Africaine, the African woman. And we're going to hear this performed by Bert Lucarelli with the Manhattan String Quartet. This is by a composer named Barthélemy.

A man named Félix Berthelemé wrote that brilliant fantasy based on themes from Meyerbeer's opera, L'Africaine, the African Girl. Bert Lucarelli soloed with and was joined by the Manhattan String Quartet. From Meyerbeer's L'Africaine to the African Fantasy by Camille Saint-Saëns, who spent a lot of time in North Africa. This is for piano and orchestra and makes use of some dances and themes he heard while in Egypt and other northern African countries. Royal Philharmonic, André Previn conducting. The pianist is Jean-Philippe Collard.

Jean-Philippe Collard was the pianist, Royal Philharmonic, led by André Previn. That's the Africa Fantasy by Camille Saint-Saëns. Very interesting recording here, made in 1904, Saint-Saëns himself improvising a cadenza for that piece.

Fascinating recording of the great, great pianist Camille Saint-Saëns, admired by Liszt and Rubinstein, improvising there a cadenza for the piece we heard just before that, the Africa Fantasy. At the very end, you may have heard very dimly in the background, Saint-Saëns asking, his own voice apparently asking the engineer, "Is it over yet?" It was 1904, 69 years old at the time. From Africa to the air for the African slaves, this is from the opera Les Indes Galantes by Jean-Philippe Rameau.

Philippe Hervéga performing from, or conducting from Les Indes Galantes by Jean-Philippe Rameau, the Air for the African Slaves with the Chapelle Royale Orchestra. 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This is the Weilerstein Duo performing the third violin sonata in the popular Romanian style by Romanian composer George Enescu.

Donald Weilerstein, violin, Vivian Hornick Weilerstein, piano, Weilerstein duo. Playing music by the Romanian composer George Enescu. He was a man who knew his way around both those instruments. His sonata number 3 in the popular Romanian style. In fact, Enescu was a world-class violinist and pianist. There may have been echoes of the Romanian rhapsodies in those pieces you may have noticed. Here's something by a Brazilian composer, Heitor Villa-Lobos. It's called The Oarsman of the St. Francis River. Robert Bonfilio plays harmonica.

0: Robert Bonfiglio, harmonica, New York Chamber Symphony, Gerard Schwartz conducting. That's the Oarsman of St. Francis River by Ettore Villa-Lobos.
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2: 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Maestro Fritz Stiedry led the Met Orchestra and chorus in the company's first ever broadcast of Verdi's masterpiece. 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
0: I'm Peter Van de Graaff. Considering how much a part of our daily life it is, it's surprising how little music has been written about food and eating. We're going to have a few pieces here, though, beginning with pineapples. Kind of, at least that's the name of a character in this ballet by Sir Arthur Sullivan, Pineapple Paul. Sir Charles McCarris directs the Royal Philharmonic in the grand finale.

Sir Charles Mackerras conducting music of Sir Arthur Sullivan. That's the grand finale from the ballet Pineapple Paul. Some music inspired by eating, as we have a work by Bohuslav Martinu written in 1927. It's called La Revue de Cuisine, The Kitchen Review, and it's really just a series of dances, including a tango and a Charleston. This is Chicago Pro Musica.

music from 1927, reflecting in part the height of the Charleston craze. You certainly recognize that dance form there. That is music of the Czech composer Bohuslav Martinů, played by Chicago Pro Musica. We heard his La Revue de Cuisine, The Kitchen Review. Which leads us very nicely into this next piece of Ray Vaughan Williams called The March of the Kitchen Utensils. Here's the Bournemouth Sinfonietta, directed by Norman Del Mar.

the Bournemouth Sinfonietta, conducted by Norman Del Mar, The March of the Kitchen Utensils, by Rayfon Williams. So now we have our utensils ready. Let's have a musical banquet here. This is one of several suites drawn from a large collection of miniatures, dances by Johann Hermann Schein, who was a man who lived exactly 100 years before Bach. This is the suite number 4 from his Banchetto Musicale, or Musical Banquet, performed by the Ulsamer Collegium.

the Ulzamer Collegium performing that music of Johann Hermann Schein, a suite from Banchetto Musicale, a musical banquet. And we've been hearing music inspired by food. Here is the dance of the little pralines from the ballet Schlagobers, the whipped cream by Richard Strauss.

Dance of the Little Pralines from the ballet Schlagobers, Whipped Cream by Richard Strauss. 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We come now, and I do invite you to stay with me for this, to the Rhapsody on a Theme of Paganini, the theme being the 24th solo violin caprice. This is music for piano and orchestra by Sergei Rachmaninoff. Peter Yablonsky, piano, Royal Philharmonic, with Vladimir Ashkenazy.

The conductor there, not the pianist, was Vladimir Ashkenazy. Leading the Royal Philharmonic Orchestra, the pianist was Peter Jablonski. And the composer was Sergei Rachmaninoff, Rhapsody on a Theme of Paganini. I thought you might like to hear Rachmaninoff himself play some of his music. This is his Oriental Sketch, recorded in 1940.

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2: 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Good morning, I'm Sammy Griffith, and it's a pleasure to be with you this Saturday morning. We'll begin this hour with music by Leos Janáček. He composed these in 1924. It's a set of five Moravian dances, originally composed for piano and later orchestrated by the composer. The five movements are called Fur, then Round Dance, Threes, Road, and Little Corner. We'll hear a performance by the Slovak Philharmonic Orchestra, led by Libor Pešek.

You heard Leo Janáček's Five Moravian Dances, performed by the Slovak Philharmonic Orchestra, led by Libor Pešek. 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Dr. Thomas Garcia, professor of ethnomusicology at Miami University, will present the concert preview. It's tomorrow, Sunday, May 17th at 4 p.m. at the Kettering Seventh-day Adventist Church. 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Up next, music by Johann Sebastian Bach. This is one of his concerti. A concerto is a work written for a solo instrument with an orchestral accompaniment or second part. However, in this instance, the concerto is actually for three solo instruments with the orchestra as well. It's a little unusual combination. This is the triple concerto for flute, violin, and keyboard, performed by violinist James Ennis, flutist Joanna Graffrere, harpsichordist Luc Beausejour, and the Canada's National Arts Centre Orchestra.

You heard Johann Sebastian Bach's Concerto for Flute, Violin, and Keyboard in A minor. That performance by James Ennis, Joanna Gaffrer, Luc Beausejour, and the Canada's National Arts Centre Orchestra. Thank you to Dr. William R. Mitchell for adopting that recording from our library here at listener-supported Discover Classical. I'm Sammy Griffith, and thanks for joining me this morning. Up next, music by Franz Schubert. This is from a failed play entitled Rosamund. It was not successful, but the music that Franz Schubert wrote for it was quite popular and has been performed ever since. We'll hear the ballet music number 2 from Rosamund, performed by the Orpheus Chamber Orchestra.

You heard Franz Schubert's Ballet Music No. 2 from the Ballet Rosamund, performed by the Orpheus Chamber Orchestra. 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Coming up in the next hour, we'll hear music by George Friedrich Handel, as well as Nikolai Rimsky-Korsakov and Joseph Haydn. We'll close this hour with music by Mozart. This is his 7th piano sonata, written in 1777, while on a trip to Mannheim, Germany. The second movement of this sonata is supposed to be a portrait of Mozart's student, Rose Kannabisch, who was the 13-year-old daughter of the director of the Mannheim Orchestra. We'll hear a performance of the piano sonata in C major by pianist Alicia de la Rocha.

That was Mozart's Piano Sonata in C Major, performed by Alicia de la Rocha. 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Today's programming is dedicated to all who serve in our military on Armed Forces Day. I'm Sammy Griffith, and it's good to be with you this morning. We'll open this hour with a piece by Handel. This is the overture to his opera Teseo, about the Greek mythological character Theseus. It featured quite a few special effects to illustrate the magic in the story, and it was a very successful opera, being performed 13 times, even though some of the equipment for those magical effects broke down during the performances. We'll hear the Teseo overture performed by the English Concert, led by Trevor Pinnock.

0: That was the Taseo Overture by George Friedrich Handel, performed by the English Concert, led by Trevor Pinnock. I'm Sammy Griffith, and it's good to be with you this morning here at Discover Classical, Dayton's only 24-hour classical music station. 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
0: Up next, music by Nikolai Rimsky-Korsakov. This is one of his most well-known works, in which he uses leitmotifs, something introduced by Wagner, to tell a story. This is the story of Scheherazade from Arabian Nights. You'll hear a theme for the Sultan, as well as a theme for Scheherazade herself, played by a violin and accompanied by harp. We'll hear a performance of Scheherazade by the St. Petersburg Philharmonic, led by Yuri Temirkinov.

0: Yuri Tymirkhanov led the St. Petersburg Philharmonic in that performance of Nikolai Rimsky-Korsakov's Scheherazade. I'm Sammy Griffith, and it's a pleasure to be with you this Saturday morning here at Discover Classical, the Miami Valley's home for classical music.
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0: Coming up in the next hour, we'll hear music by Beethoven, as well as Igor Stravinsky and Johann Strauss, Jr. We'll close this hour with music by Joseph Haydn for solo piano. This is his Fantasia, sometimes called Capriccio, based on an Austrian folk song entitled The Farmer's Wife Has Lost Her Cat. We'll hear a performance by pianist Roberta Rust.

Roberta Rust performed Joseph Haydn's Fantasia in C major. Thank you to Judith Johnson for adopting that recording from our library here at Discover Classical, 88.1 WDPR Dayton, 89.1 WUSO Springfield, 89.9 WDPG Greenville, and streaming online at discoverclassical.org. Good morning, I'm Sammy Griffith. Thanks for joining me this Saturday. We'll begin this hour with music by Giovanni Gabrielli. He composed a number of very significant works called the Sacre Symphoniae Collection while he was working at St. Mark's Basilica in Venice. This is one of those pieces called Canzona, or Song, performed by the National Brass Ensemble.

You heard the National Brass Ensemble performing Giovanni Gabrielli's Canzona. Thank you to JoLynn Navarre for adopting that recording from our library here at Discover Classical, Dayton's only 24-hour classical music station. 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Up next, music by Beethoven. This is one of his string quartets. Written in 1809, it acquired the nickname of the Harp Quartet for its significant use of the pizzicato technique in the strings in the first movement. That's a plucking of the strings rather than bowing, which is the same technique used to play the harp. This performance of the String Quartet No. 10 in E-flat major by the Albenberg String Quartet.

0: You heard Beethoven's String Quartet No. 10, the Harp Quartet, performed by the Alban Berg String Quartet. Thank you to Mark and Betsy Hofeldt for adopting that recording from our library here at Discover Classical, 88.1, 89.1, and 89.9.
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0: Up next, one of the pieces that catapulted Stravinsky to fame, that's the Firebird, a ballet composed for Sergei Diaghilev's Ballet Russe Company in 1910. This was a very successful partnership, and it resulted in many other commissions from Diaghilev in the future. We'll hear a performance of the Firebird Suite for Piano, performed by Daniil Trivanov.

Daniil Trivanov performed Igor Stravinsky's Firebird Suite. I'm Sammy Griffith, and it's good to be with you this Saturday morning here at Discover Classical, the Miami Valley's home for classical music. 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McCutcheon Music in Centerville. Coming up in the next hour, music by Muzio Clementi, as well as Richard Strauss's Rosenkavalier Suite. We'll close this hour with a different Strauss. That's Johann Strauss Jr. This is a waltz based on an operetta that he himself had written previously, The Queen's Lace Handkerchief. This particular waltz takes its melody from the second act romance called Where the Wild Rose Blossoms. Strauss titled the resulting waltz medley, The Roses from the South. We'll hear a performance by the Czechoslovak State Philharmonic, led by Alfred Walter.

You heard Johann Strauss Jr.'s Roses from the South, that performance by the Czechoslovak State Philharmonic led by Alfred Walter. 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Good morning, I'm Sammy Griffith, and thanks for joining me this Saturday. We'll begin this hour with music by Muzio Clementi, best known as a pianist and music publisher, although he was also a composer and piano builder as well. We'll hear music, however, that he wrote not for the piano, but for the harp. This is the Andante and Variations. We'll hear it performed by Claudia Antonelli.

Claudia Antonelli performed Muzio Clementi's Andante and Variations. Thank you to Dr. Sherry Rotterman for adopting that recording from our library here at Discover Classical, Dayton's only 24-hour classical music station. 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Up next, music by Richard Strauss. This is the Rosenkavalier Suite, music compiled from his opera, The Cavalier of the Rose, set in Vienna. We'll hear a performance of the suite by the Vienna Philharmonic, led by Andre Previn.

0: Andre Previn led the Vienna Philharmonic in that performance of Richard Strauss's Rosenkavalier Suite. Thank you to Marianne Robinson for adopting that recording from our library here at Discover Classical, 88.1, 89.1, and 89.9.
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0: Our next work this morning is a piece written by Georg Philipp Telemann. He wrote quite a number of suites, collections of Baroque dances for orchestra. This is his suite in F major, performed by the Mainz Chamber Orchestra, led by Günter Kehr.

0: That was Telemann's Suite in F Major, performed by the Mainz Chamber Orchestra, led by Günter Kehr. Thank you to Connie McHale for adopting that recording from our library here at Discover Classical, the Miami Valley's home for classical music. 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
0: 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This is an arrangement for cello and piano. We'll hear a performance by cellist Ofer Harnoy and pianist Catherine Wilson.

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2: 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I'm your host, David Crean. Today we'll be listening not to a single concert, but to highlights from this past spring semester at Wright State University. Part of the School of Fine and Performing Arts, Wright State's music department features numerous choral and instrumental ensembles, including collegiate chorale, treble chorus, wind symphony, and the percussion ensemble. Wright State's treble chorus performs significant choral music selected from a wide variety of historical, compositional, and cultural traditions. The chorus performs at numerous concerts and events both on and off campus throughout the year. The current director is Ginger Miniman. We'll hear several selections from their spring concert given in Schuster Hall, a pair of lullabies, the first by Daniel Elder and the second by Drew Collins, then a work called Crowded Table, made famous by the Highway Women and arranged here by Andrea Ramsey. The soloists are Ariana Poindexter and Elizabeth Alcorn.

Several selections from the Wright State Treble Chorus's spring concert. We heard Lullabies by Daniel Elder and Drew Collins, followed by Crowded Table in an arrangement by Andrea Ramsey. The Treble Chorus is directed by Ginger Miniman and accompanied by Barb Seiler. The Wright State Collegiate Chorale is the university's premier choral ensemble. They have sung throughout the United States and Europe, including Austria, the Czech Republic, England, Germany, and the Netherlands. Under the direction of Dr. Adam Kluck, they perform music of all styles and periods, from Renaissance polyphony to contemporary works. Here are four selections from their spring concert. Crucifixion, by American composer Adolphus Hale Stork, utilizes text from the spiritual They Crucified My Lord. Come to the Woods is one of Jake Runestad's best-known works and is based on a single line of text by naturalist John Muir. Gustav Holst's Nunc Dimittis was first performed shortly after his Planets suite, but then lost and not heard again until the 1970s, when it was reconstructed by his daughter Imogen Holst. Finally, Caedmon's Hymn, by Blake Wilson, uses one of the earliest surviving poems in English by the 7th-century writer Caedmon. Here is the Wright State Collegiate Chorale, directed by Dr. Adam Kluck, with accompanist Amanda Roberts.

four selections from the Wright State Collegiate Chorale's Spring Concert, Crucifixion by Adolphus Hailstork, Come to the Woods by Jake Runestad, Nunc Dimittis by Gustav Holst, and Cademan's Hymn by Blake Wilson. The Collegiate Chorale is directed by Dr. Adam Kluck and accompanied by Amanda Roberts. 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I'm David Crean, and we're listening to highlights from some of the concerts at Wright State University during the spring 2026 semester. Dr. Lena Yu-Min Lee is the new assistant professor of piano at Wright State, succeeding longtime professor Dr. Jackson Leung, who retired last year. Dr. Lee has performed at prestigious venues, such as Carnegie Hall's Weill Recital Hall, Boston Symphony Hall, Alice Tully Hall at Lincoln Center, and the Schubert Club. Dr. Lee is also one half of the Kaju and Lena duo, known for curating and performing imaginative programs that highlight exciting and innovative contemporary repertoire for piano duo. Together, they've introduced diverse and engaging works to a wide range of audiences. Here they are performing Debussy's Petite Suite and the first Peer Gynt Suite by Edvard Grieg.

0: New Wright State piano professor Dr. Lena Yu-Min Lee performed with Dr. Kaju Lee in two suites, the Petite Suite by Claude Debussy and the First Peer Gynt Suite by Grieg.
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0: Here's a short selection performed by the Wright State Percussion Ensemble, directed by Jerry Noble. This is Light Weaver by American composer Russell Wharton.

That was Wright State's percussion ensemble performing Light Weaver by Russell Wharton. This is Discover Classicals Live and Local, and we're listening to highlights from the spring semester performances at Wright State University. I'm your host, David Crean. The Wright State Wind Symphony is the university's most elite symphonic band organization. Its student members, typically comprised of approximately 50 students, are chosen annually by competitive audition. The Wind Symphony performs the finest in symphonic wind repertoire, ranging from transcriptions to original compositions. The director is Dr. Shelley Jago. We'll hear first Danza de los Duendes by Nancy Galbraith, originally composed for Argentina's Tucumán Symphony. The work's title refers to the malicious goblin-like creatures of South American folklore. That's followed by Arabesque by Samuel Hazo, one of the most in-demand contemporary composers of band music.

Two pieces performed by the Wright State Wind Symphony, Danza de los Duendes by Nancy Galbraith, and Arabesque by Samuel Hazo. The Wind Symphony is directed by Dr. Shelley Jago. The second half of this live and local broadcast will feature the Randy and Nora Paul Young Artist Competition Program. The competition honors the legacy of Dr. Randall Paul, longtime head of the Wright State School of Music, who passed away unexpectedly in 2018. The first performer on this year's program was clarinetist Isaac Chavez, who performed the clarinet sonatina by Malcolm Arnold.

Isaac Chavez performed the clarinet sonatina by Malcolm Arnold with pianist Barb Seiler as part of the Young Artist Competition at Wright State. The second performer was flutist Haley Wagner performing Eldon Burton's sonatina with pianist Amanda Roberts.

Haley Wagner performed the Eldon Burton Flute Sonatina, accompanied by Amanda Roberts, as part of the Wright State Randy and Nora Paul Young Artist Competition. Soprano Anna Hedges performed an aria from Handel's Giulio Cesare, Piangero la Sorte Mia. The accompanist is Amanda Roberts.

The third competitor in this year's Randy and Nora Paul Young Artist Competition program was soprano Anna Hedges, performing Piangero la Sorte Mia from Handel's opera Giulio Cesare, accompanied by Amanda Roberts. This is the Fantasy for Flute and Piano by French composer Georges Huth, performed by Emma Criswell with Amanda Roberts.

The Fantasy for Flute and Piano by Georges Hue, performed as part of the Wright State Young Artist Competition by Amanda Criswell, with accompaniment by Amanda Roberts. The final competitor was alto saxophonist Ryan Jeffrey, performing a movement from Paul Creston's saxophone concerto.

0: Ryan Jeffrey performed a movement from American composer Paul Krustin's saxophone concerto as part of the Randy and Nora Paul Young Artists Competition program held at Wright State this past April. Ryan ended up winning the competition and claiming the cash prize. That concludes this live and local broadcast recapping some of the best performances from the spring semester at Wright State University. 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
2: 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Maestro Fritz Stiedry led the Met Orchestra and chorus in the company's first ever broadcast of Verdi's masterpiece. 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
4: This is the Composer's Datebook for May 16th. I'm John Burge. Today we have a letter to read.

doubtful as to whether she has any talent for composition, especially as regards invention or ideas. The Duc de Guignes was the former French ambassador to London and believed by Mozart's father to be in the inner circle of the French Queen Marie Antoinette, and hence a contact well worth cultivating. De Guignes commissioned Mozart to write a double concerto for himself on the flute and his daughter on harp. Mozart complied with a courtly concerto in C major. Four months after delivering the music, Mozart had to report back to his father that he still hadn't seen any payment for his efforts. Composer's Daybook is produced by APM, American Public Media, in conjunction with the American Composers Forum, reminding you that all music was once new.

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My name is Aaron Mood. A pleasure to be here with you until 6 p.m. today. Coming up in this noon hour, a set of pieces originally for two violins and viola, but then arranged by Antonin Dvorak for violin and piano, his romantic pieces. Coming up in about 25 minutes after the hour, we'll also hear a symphony by an astronomer, the German composer William Herschel, who discovered infrared radiation. Right now, it's time for this week's Retro Recording. 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Peter Peers was an English tenor who had a multi-decade collaborative relationship with the composer Benjamin Britten. Today we'll hear a recording from the 1950s of Benjamin Britten's Winter Words, an eight-song cycle based on poems by Thomas Hardy. This is Benjamin Britten's Winter Words, Opus 52, performed by tenor Peter Peers, accompanied by the composer.

Tenor Peter Peers and pianist Benjamin Britten performed Britten's Winter Words, an 8-song cycle based on poems by Thomas Hardy. That recording, our retro recording for this Saturday, May the 16th, was adopted from our library by Tom Geist. Good afternoon. 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My name is Aaron Moot. It's a pleasure to bring you an archive performance every Saturday at 12:03 here on Discover Classical with support from America's Packard Museum. My name is Aaron Moot. A pleasure to be along with you on this Saturday afternoon. Speaking of archival performances, stay tuned at the top of the hour for Opera House and Listener's Choice, the Metropolitan Opera's production of Verdi's Don Carlo from 1950. Right now, music by Antonín Dvořák. He had written a set of 4 romantic pieces to be performed on 2 violins and viola, and they proved to be so popular that he thought he could make a little more money if he arranged them for violin and piano, a more common ensemble. We'll hear a performance of Antonín Dvořák's romantic pieces in 4 movements by violinist Itzhak Perlman and pianist Samuel Sanders.

Antonin Dvorak's romantic pieces for violin and piano. We heard a performance by Itzhak Perlman and Samuel Sanders. Thank you to Lloyd Bryant for adopting that recording from our library here at Discover Classical, Dayton's only 24-hour classical music radio station. 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My name is Aaron Mood. Happy to be here with you today. I hope you're having a pleasant weekend. Music by William Herschel up next, a German composer who also was an astronomer. He was one of the first astronomers to use prisms, and he investigated the spectrum of light that was generated from planets and stars. He actually discovered infrared radiation. When he was not making those astronomical discoveries, he was also a composer, and we'll hear Herschel's Symphony No. 2 in D major. Matthias Baumert conducts this performance of the London Mozart Players.

William Herschel's Symphony No. 2. In D major, Matthias Baumert conducted that performance of the London Mozart Players. Hi, my name is Aaron Mood. Thanks for joining me today here on Discover Classical 88.1, 89.1, and 89.9. Stay tuned at the top of the hour for Opera House and an archival performance from the Met of Verdi's Don Carlo from 1950. We'll end the noon hour with Georg Muffat's Concerto Grosso No. 5 in D major. Peter Zizicek conducts Musica Eterna Bratislava.

0: Georg Muffat's Concerto Grosso No. 5 in D Major, Peter Zizicek, conducted Musica Eterna Bratislava. Good afternoon, my name is Aaron Mood, and it's time now for Opera House here on Discover Classical, 88.1 WDPR Dayton, 89.1 WUSO Springfield, and 89.9 WDPG Greenville. 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
1: 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I'm Deborah Lou Harder, and you, our radio audience, have selected today's Saturday matinee. Your Listener's Choice broadcast is Verdi's Don Carlo in an exciting performance from 1950 with Jussi Björling in the title role. The golden-voiced Swedish tenor starred alongside Delia Regal, Cesare Sieppi, Fedora Barbieri, Robert Merrill, and Jerome Hines, with maestro Fritz Stiedry leading the Met Orchestra and chorus in Verdi's magisterial score. 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

0: And our voters went for a real opera lover's opera, Ira, with this historic Don Carlo, starring the great Jussi Björling.
1: This was the Met's first ever broadcast of Don Carlo, and its first broadcast under Rudolf Bing as general manager. Hard to believe, but the opera was unfamiliar to most listeners at the time. The production premiered on opening night just 5 days before this broadcast, and it was even televised, but sadly, no kinescope survives.
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1: Mm.
0: These days, we often hear the five-act version of Don Carlo, sometimes in French, but in 1950, the Met chose to present it in Verdi's four-act Italian version with additional cuts. Here's the synopsis for Act One, beginning with some backstory. As part of a peace treaty between Spain and France, the Spanish prince Don Carlo and the French princess Elizabeth of Valois were betrothed. They fell in love. But then, the arrangement changed so that Elizabeth had to marry Carlo's widowed father instead, King Philip II of Spain. Act One of the opera begins in a monastery, where a mysterious friar presides over the tomb of Carlo's grandfather, the Emperor Charles. Carlo comes there to seek solace, heartbroken over losing Elizabeth. He confides in his friend Rodrigo, the Marquis of Poza, and Rodrigo urges him to leave the country. He should go to Flanders, where he can help the people who are suffering under Spanish rule. The two men pledge themselves to this cause. In the next scene, ladies of the court gather in the garden, where the Princess Eboli entertains them with a song. Rodrigo distracts Eboli with flattery while setting up a private meeting between Elizabeth and Carlo. Carlo approaches Elizabeth formally, requesting the queen's help in obtaining the king's permission to go to Flanders. But soon he confesses that he's still in love with her. In spite of her own feelings, Elizabeth refuses to dishonor his father, the king, and Carlo rushes away in despair. When King Philip arrives and finds the queen unattended, he banishes her lady-in-waiting, who should have been with her. Elizabeth bids a sad farewell to her friend. As the rest of the court leaves, Philip orders Rodrigo to stay behind and asks why he's never sought a reward for his service to the throne. Rodrigo takes this opportunity to speak on behalf of the people of Flanders and beg for their freedom. While Philip dismisses this as naive, he's impressed by Rodrigo's integrity. Philip lets down his guard, confiding his suspicions about the relationship between his wife and his son, and asking Rodrigo to keep an eye on them. But as the act ends, he warns Rodrigo to beware of the Grand Inquisitor. Let's talk about the musical highlights, Ira. After a very somber opening with the monks and the friar, we have an aria for Carlo.
1: And Björling's unmistakable voice is in superb form. What strikes one is the urgency of his delivery in the recitative, and then the plangent heartbreak during the aria, as he remembers first seeing Elizabeth, Io la vidi, and then despairing over losing her.
0: After Rodrigo arrives, we come to the famous duet, Dio che nell'alma infondere. They vow loyalty to their cause and to each other.
1: The main melody becomes a sort of friendship theme for the two, and it follows them throughout the opera, taking on different emotional dynamics. Baritone Robert Merrill was 33 at this time, the legendary beauty of his instrument at its freshest, and we can hear the audience's excitement discovering this thrilling duet.
0: The next scene opens with a women's chorus and a little aria for the Princess Eboli, known as the Veil Song.
1: Veil Song gives the mezzo a chance to toss off some Spanish-style florid music. The aria was trimmed here, Barbieri singing only the first strophe, which she gives her customary spirited delivery.
0: There's also a beautiful arioso for Rodrigo as he convinces Elizabeth to meet with Carlo. But the drama heats up with a duet between Elizabeth and Carlo.
1: Björling displays his gifts as a singing actor, his delivery permeated with Carlo's unfulfilled desire and desperation. And Dilly Regal captures Elizabeth's deep sadness and forced restraint until she finally gives vent to her frustration and pushes Carlo to face reality.
0: And we sense how alone Elizabeth feels in her poignant aria of farewell to her lady-in-waiting.

0: The act concludes with a fascinating duet for Rodrigo and King Philip, two very complex men.
1: Rodrigo speaks plainly to the king about leaving a legacy of tyranny and death. And astonishingly, Philip does not punish him, but rather confides in him. The duet is layered with subtle emotional dynamics, Philip feeling he can trust Rodrigo, Rodrigo hoping to use this trust to advance his political ideals.
0: But the final message we'll hear is the king's warning about the Grand Inquisitor, Tiguarta. We'll hear in order of appearance Lubin Vichy as the friar, Jussi Bürling as Don Carlo, and Robert Merrill as Rodrigo. Fedora Barbieri is Princess Eboli. Anne Bollinger is the page Tebaldo. Delia Rigal is Elizabeth of Valois, and Cesare Siepi is King Philip II of Spain. Fritz Stiedry conducted the Metropolitan Opera Orchestra and Chorus in this performance on November 11th, 1950. Here is Act One of Verdi's Don Carlo, your listener's choice broadcast.

amo, non colpevole amor, Elisabetta, tua madre, giusto cielo.

0: And now we'll hear Act Two. The first scene takes place at midnight in the royal garden. Carlo awaits the queen, having received a note inviting him to a tryst. He doesn't realize that the note was from Princess Eboli, who believes he's in love with her. When she appears wearing a dark veil, Carlo mistakes her for Elizabeth and expresses his passion until he realizes his error. Eboli quickly guesses that he's in love with the queen and is beside herself with jealous fury. Rodrigo arrives and tries to defend his friend, but Eboli is determined to ruin Carlo. After she leaves, Rodrigo, worried, urges Carlo to hand over any documents that might incriminate him. Carlo hesitates, aware that Rodrigo has found favor with the king, but decides to trust his friend. The next scene takes place in a plaza where a massive crowd has gathered, and the royal court arrives for an auto da fe, a public sentencing and burning of heretics. Suddenly, Carlo leads in a delegation of Flemish deputies who plead with the king for mercy on their people. When Philip refuses, Carlo asks to be allowed to rule Flanders himself, but Philip denies him this too. Enraged, Carlo draws his sword to attack his father. Only Rodrigo steps forward to protect the king. Carlo is stunned by what seems like his friend's betrayal. The king rewards Rodrigo by elevating him to the rank of duke, then orders the auto da fe to proceed. As the act ends, we hear a celestial voice welcoming the victims to heaven. Let's go back and talk through some of the music, Ira. There's a duet between Carlo and Eboli that turns into a trio when Rodrigo arrives.
1: Eboli's music is full of jealousy and rage. Her deep, seething phrases smolder before exploding in the finale as she threatens Carlo. Barbieri cuts loose in this scene, creating a great deal of excitement.
0: But the scene ends with a friendship theme as Carlo places his faith in Rodrigo. The next scene is monumental, Ira.
1: We'll hear the audience applaud the spectacle of the setting for the auto da fe, with the full Met chorus assembled. I remember its dazzling effect, the excitement of the choral outcry, the blaring brass. And the scene features one of Verdi's favorite devices, private emotions and struggles being played out against a vast public backdrop. In this case, that backdrop is also grotesque, given that the people are celebrating executions. The most beautiful music belongs to the Flemish envoy, six bass voices in unison pleading on behalf of their people. It develops into a powerful concertato for the full company.
0: When Philip denies Carlo's wishes, it's hard to know if his reasons are political or personal.
1: And when Rodrigo disarms Carlo, we hear the friendship theme in the orchestra again, but this time it's full of sadness.
0: The celebratory music comes back, and then a somber march, as the heretics are led to their death.
1: But out of this heavy, dirge-like music rises a beautiful major key melody, the celestial voice, Verdi's gesture of compassion for the oppressed. And as that voice, we're hearing soprano Lucina Mara, who made her Met debut with this run. She went on to become a regular with the company for over four decades. Mm.
0: In order of vocal appearance, we'll hear Jussi Björling as Carlo, Fedora Barbieri as Eboli, and Robert Merrill as Rodrigo. Emery Darcy is a herald. Cesare Sieppi is King Philip. Delia Rigal is Elizabeth. Anne Bollinger is Tibaldo. And Lucina Mara is the celestial voice. Fritz Stiedry conducts the Metropolitan Opera Orchestra and Chorus in this broadcast of Don Carlo from November 11th, 1950. Let's hear Act Two.

0: A celestial voice welcomes the victims of the auto da fe to heaven. That was Act Two of Verdi's Don Carlo, a Metropolitan Opera performance from November 11, 1950. We heard Jussi Björling in the title role, Delia Rigal as Elizabeth, Cesare Siepi as Philip, Fedora Barbieri as Eboli, and Robert Merrill as Rodrigo, with the Metropolitan Opera Chorus and Orchestra conducted by Fritz Stiedry. 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
1: What a startling and personal touch from Verdi, that voice from heaven, transcending the power of the church and the state, inviting these poor souls to enjoy the peace of the Lord.
0: I'm Deborah Lou Harder, here with commentator Ira Siff. Coming up in this intermission, we'll go back in time to hear a brief comment from the Met's first Don Carlo, tenor Giovanni Martinelli. And we'll hear from a current star, baritone Carlos Alvarez, who's portraying the legendary artist Diego Rivera in the Met premiere of Gabriela Elena Franck's opera, El Último Sueño de Frida y Diego. Stay with us. The 2025-26 season of Metropolitan Opera Broadcasts is sponsored by the Robert K. Johnson Foundation, with generous long-term support from the Annenberg Foundation and Grow at Annenberg, the Cornelia T. Bailey Foundation, the Neubauer Family Foundation, the Vincent A. Stabile Endowment for Broadcast Media, and through contributions from listeners worldwide. 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
0: We're listening to a Metropolitan Opera performance from 1950, Don Carlo by Giuseppe Verdi, with a libretto by Joseph Méry and Camille Dulocle, in an Italian translation by Achille de Lozier and Angelo Zanardini, based on the play by Friedrich Schiller. The production was by Margaret Webster, designed by Rolf Gerard. Thank you to everyone who voted in this year's Listener's Choice. Reading your comments is always a highlight for us. Not surprisingly, Björling, or Juicy Jussi Björling, as listener Dora Burrell of WGUC in Cincinnati calls him, is a major reason people chose this broadcast.
1: We even have listeners like Paul Galbraith of our hometown WQXR and Vicki Walshein of WETA in Washington, D.C., who belong to Björling fan societies.
0: The other stars have their fans too, of course. Paul Tuckman, listening to us on KUAT in Tucson, Arizona, says, "I grew up wanting to be Robert Merrill." And many people praised the cast across the board, like John Costello, who tunes into WAMC in Albany and raves, "This extraordinary cast performs Verdi's most beautiful opera with tonal nuances that exceed every studio recording or live performance I've heard."
1: Deborah, it's clear from these comments how knowledgeable a lot of our radio audience is. In fact, several people nodded to the historic importance of this broadcast.
0: Yes, Suzanne Franklin, listening to KUSC in California, added, "Blessings upon Rudolf Bing, who made it possible to hear this masterpiece." And as always, many voters talked about how difficult the choice was. Theo Smith wrote to us from Canada, where he hears us on the CBC, saying, "They all have much to offer. It's too bad you won't do a 24-hour marathon." Thank you again to everyone who voted. We loved hearing from you.
1: And speaking of this wonderful cast, there's an interesting historical footnote about Cesare Siepi as Philip. Rudolf Bing originally wanted Bulgarian bass Boris Christoph for the role, but Christoph was denied a visa to enter the country due to the McCarthy Red Scare. So Bing turned to Siepi, who was only 27 years old and relatively unknown outside Italy. Siepi went on to become a Met favorite, giving almost 500 performances over the next couple of decades.
0: He was the youngest member of the principal cast we're hearing, but his voice had plenty of regal authority. On the subject of celebrated singers, the performance we're hearing today was the Met's first broadcast of Don Carlo, but this was not the Met's premiere run of the opera. That took place in 1920, starring Italian tenor Giovanni Martinelli, a Met mainstay in the title role, opposite Rosa Ponzel. 30 years later, during this 1950 broadcast of Don Carlo, Martinelli reminisced briefly during the intermission in response to Eleanor Belmont, founder of the Met Guild, asking him for his memories of the premiere.
3: I'm afraid, Mrs. Belmont, I have no special anecdotes or incidents to tell of. All I can say is that everyone worked very hard to make it as fine a production as possible. Such a work needs good voices and careful, accurate preparations in all departments. I'm sure you will agree that the production we are hearing today has been fortunate in that respect. The first time, December 23rd, 1920, we did the original five-act version with ballet. The following season, we did Verdi's revision in four acts, but kept the ballet. That year, the part of King Philip was sung by the great basso Shalyapin. The work was retained in the Metropolitan Repertory, I think, only three seasons. But I believe the present-day public is better prepared to understand and accept this opera, for the reason that Verdi's late operas, Otello and Falstaff, have at last come into their own, and as a result, we can now see in works like Don Carlo, the Verdi who was evolving toward the fullest flowering of his genius. I rejoice today at this opportunity to greet my many friends, known and unknown.
0: Giovanni Martinelli, star of the 1920 Met premiere of Verdi's Don Carlo, speaking to the radio audience in 1950.
1: Such a treat, a little treasure from our broadcast archives.
0: A vibrant contemporary opera just had its Met premiere on Thursday, El Último Sueño de Frida y Diego by Gabriela Elena Franck. It stars Isabel Leonard and Carlos Alvarez as the iconic Mexican artists Frida Kahlo and Diego Rivera, who, in this libretto by Nilo Cruz, experience an otherworldly reunion on the Day of the Dead.
1: Kahlo and Rivera's lives were inseparable from their art, and the relationship was complicated. Removing it from the realm of literal depiction actually intensifies the dynamics between them.
0: I had a chance to speak with Carlos Alvarez recently. The Spanish baritone established himself at the Met, singing many of the great Verdi roles. I asked him about portraying Diego Rivera, a real-life figure from more recent history.
4: Actually, he was very controversial, and it didn't help if I had to judge him as a person. What I do every single time that I go on stage and I have to, let's say, create a character, I try to understand them, first of all. Because if I judge them from an ethical point of view, perhaps it would be more difficult for me to believe that I'm the person.
0: Describe your character, Diego Rivera, as we meet him at the beginning of the opera.
4: He's a sick man. He was 67 when he died. He's looking for his last chance of get together with Frida. Not a reconciliation, but the last opportunity to get together, because he has the feeling that he's going to die. And that's why he asks for permission to Katrina to make Frida come back to the life.
0: Katrina, just for our listeners, is the trickster keeper of the dead souls.
4: Yeah.
0: What about the vocal writing that Gabriela Elena Franck gives your character?
4: I'm very grateful that she chose a baritone voice for being Diego's voice. A baritone voice for Diego makes it, let's say, more credible, more near to the audience. Yeah. As strong characters, lower voices, as a mezzo for Frida and a baritone for Diego, perhaps the best ones. Actually, when Gabriela Franck made some duets, Frida is always lower than Diego.
0: Oh.
4: And that makes me to use a higher vocal range. And I feel comfortable with that.
5: The real life, Diego and Frida had a very tempestuous marriage. How is the relationship between the two artists developed in this opera?
4: They have time enough to tell each other what they think about their relationship. They create a wonderful atmosphere, making a transition from a good relationship into an impossible relationship. It's not only a love story, it's a wonderful suspense story, because you never know what's going to happen when you are talking about death and life.
5: The composer has created a huge sonic world around these characters' journey with colorful orchestration, a large chorus. There's a large troupe of dancers in this production.
4: Yes.
5: How has it been for you to play and sing your part within these big forces?
4: Actually, it's a wonderful feeling when you look around and there are so many good people making their best to create a wonderful piece. I have to say that the whole cast is fantastic. Not only the big characters, but the villagers, dancers are fantastic. The chorus has a wonderful part. It's always present when things are happening. Mm-hmm. And they are relating at the same time part of the story. And then we just follow the libretto, that it's full of emotions, full of poetry. I mean, from the very beginning, I had the feeling that it was going to be a fantastic show.
5: Carlos Alvarez, who's playing the role of Diego Rivera, opposite Isabel Leonard as Frida Kahlo in El Último Sueño de Frida y Diego by composer Gabriel Elena Frank and librettist Nilo Cruz. This Met premiere production is by Brazilian choreographer Deborah Kolker, and music director Yannick Nézet-Séguin is leading the Met Opera Orchestra and Chorus.
1: It's an incredibly evocative score. Frank gives us a sense of place, Mexico, but also transcends it to create a world with its own reality.
5: The opera will be our live Saturday matinee broadcast in 2 weeks on May 30th, when it will also be shown in movie theaters worldwide, live in HD. There are only 3 weeks remaining in the current Met season. In addition to El Último Sueño de Frida y Diego, Verdi's La Traviata and Puccini's Turandot are on stage. You can find out more and buy tickets at our box office, by phone at 212-362-6000, or through our website, metopera.org. Metopera.org is also full of information about next season's lineup. And you can find our subscription streaming service, Met Opera On Demand, which offers instant access to over 900 exciting Met performances, including a treasure trove of historic radio broadcasts like today's Don Carlo, plus telecasts and videos from our Live in HD series. 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Coming up soon, the final two acts of Don Carlo. German poet and playwright Friedrich Schiller was an inspiration to countless composers with his romantic views on nature, beauty, morality, and freedom. A famous non-operatic example, Beethoven's Ninth Symphony, which premiered in 1824 and featured Schiller's poem, The Ode to Joy.

opera composers found Schiller's plays to be a rich source for music drama. For instance, Rossini, with his 1829 masterpiece, Guillaume Tell.

Several years later, Donizetti turned to Schiller for Maria Stuarda, with its fictional but thrilling confrontation between Mary, Queen of Scots, and Elizabeth of England.

Then came Verdi. People often talk about how he revered Shakespeare, but Schiller's plays figured in no fewer than 5 Verdi operas. I Masnadieri, Giovanna d'Arco, Luisa Miller, La Forza del Destino, and Don Carlos. And in the next century, Puccini's interest was piqued by Schiller's adaptation of a play by Carlo Gozzi, Turandot, Prinzessin von China. Puccini's Turandot, starring Anna Perozzi, Brian Jade, Angel Blue, and John Relier, conducted by Oksana Liniv, will be our matinee broadcast next Saturday, live from the Met.

0: We're coming to you from the Metropolitan Opera with your Listener's Choice broadcast, Verdi's Don Carlo, in a historic performance from 1950. I'm Deborah Lou Harder with commentator Ira Siff, and we're about to hear Act 3 now. It begins with King Philip, alone in his study, after a sleepless night, heartsick that his wife does not love him, and at a loss over his son's betrayal. He has summoned the Grand Inquisitor, a formidable man, old and blind. Philip asks him if it would be a mortal sin to have his own son killed. The Grand Inquisitor assures him of absolution. But then the Inquisitor demands that he hand over the heretic, Rodrigo. Philip refuses, and the two men part on uneasy terms. Soon, Elizabeth bursts in, demanding justice. Her jewel case has been stolen. But Philip reveals that he has it. Pulling Carlo's portrait from it, he accuses the queen of adultery. She collapses, and Eboli and Rodrigo rush in to help her. Eboli is now overcome with remorse, and once she's alone with the queen, she confesses that she gave the jewel case to the king out of jealousy, and worse, that she has been the king's mistress. Elizabeth offers her a choice between going into exile or taking the veil. Eboli resolves to herself that in her last day before entering the convent, she will save Carlo. In the next scene, Rodrigo comes to Carlo in prison to tell him he has taken the blame for the Flemish insurrection so that Carlo can live on to become a great ruler. From the shadows, an assassin shoots Rodrigo. When Philip arrives to free his son, Carlo accuses him of having Rodrigo murdered. Meanwhile, a mob has gathered to storm the prison and free the prince. King Philip's life is now in danger, but the arrival of the Grand Inquisitor terrifies the crowd into submission as the act ends. Let's go back to the top of the act, Ira, and King Philip's magnificent scena.
1: It begins with an extended orchestral introduction with sobbing grace notes, a mournful cello solo, and obsessive circular string figures. Philip keeps returning to the thought, Ella jamai m'amò, she never loved me. In between, we follow him on a painful journey of isolation, weariness, paranoia. Cesare Siepi's tear-filled vocal coloration paints such a vivid picture of the helplessness that lies beneath the king's facade of power.
0: This is followed by the chilling duet with the Grand Inquisitor, almost like a duel for two basses.
1: Siepi is paired with, or should I say against, American bass Jerome Hines. His imposing voice makes a formidable match for Siepi, as the Inquisitor does for the king. Philip once again feels powerless, crying out, so the throne must always bow to the altar.
0: And he's also unable to prevail in his confrontation with Elizabeth. There's a beautiful quartet as Philip reproaches himself for doubting her honor.
1: The final burst of emotion in this scene comes from Eboli, her famous aria, O Don Fatale, as she curses the fatal gift of her beauty, which has brought her such grief. This torrent of self-loathing gives way to a tender melody, filled with remorse for what she's done to Elizabeth. Then the aria builds again to a thrilling finish as Eboli decides to save Carlo.
0: And the second scene of the act finds Carlo languishing in prison. In spite of everything, he's happy to see Rodrigo. But Rodrigo has come to sacrifice himself for their cause.
1: Sadly, the first of Rodrigo's two arias was cut. In the aria we do hear, Rodrigo assures Carlo that he dies happy, knowing Carlo will be a savior for Spain and Flanders. Between the two verses of this beautiful melody, the friendship theme is heard one last time.
0: But the act ends with everyone on their knees before the king and the Inquisitor. In order of vocal appearance, we'll hear Cesare Siepi as Philip, Paul Frank as the Count of Lerma, and Jerome Hines as the Grand Inquisitor. Delia Regal is Elizabeth, Fedora Barbieri is Eboli, Robert Merrill is Rodrigo, and UC Buerling is Carlo. In this performance from November 11, 1950, the Metropolitan Opera Orchestra and chorus were led by Fritz Stiedry. Here is Act 3 of Verdi's Don Carlo.

lo più. Ebbene, io la fio. Il ritratto di Carlo.

0: The Grand Inquisitor has subdued the people that stormed the prison for their prince. That was Act 3 of Don Carlo by Verdi, and now for the opera's final act. It takes place at the monastery by the tomb of Carlo's grandfather, the Emperor. Elizabeth waits for Carlo there, and when he arrives, he's finally able to put aside his passion for Elizabeth. Rodrigo's sacrifice has inspired him to take up the Flemish cause with renewed zeal. He and Elizabeth are saying their final farewells when they are caught together by the king and the Inquisitor, whose soldiers attack Carlo. Suddenly, the mysterious friar appears, declaring that peace can be found only in heaven. Philip and the Inquisitor recognize his voice as the late emperor's, and everyone is overcome by terror as the emperor draws his grandson into the tomb. And that's the famously mysterious way this opera ends. This act begins with Elizabeth's great aria, Tu che le vanità, as she addresses the soul of the emperor. You who knew the vanities of the world.
1: Elizabeth has endured so much, and now she asks the emperor to carry her tears to the throne of the Lord. As she waits for Carlo, we hear themes evoking the love they shared. They vowed to each other an eternal love, which lasted only one day. She bids farewell to her youth and happiness now, seeking only the peace that death will bring.
0: And in her final duet with Carlo, we can see how both of them are glad to turn away from their pain and embrace the higher cause for which Rodrigo sacrificed himself.
1: The music turns heroic, martial, as they bolster their resolve. And the duet ends with a stunning ethereal melody as they anticipate an everlasting future together in heaven, finding the joy that eluded them on earth.
0: The denouement after this is breathtakingly swift. The arrival of Philip and the Inquisitor, the attack, and the appearance of the dead emperor.
1: We'll hear Elizabeth cry out on a sustained high B, delivered powerfully by Dilly Regal, as Carlo is dragged into the tomb of Charles V.
0: In order of vocal appearance, we'll hear Dilly Regal as Elizabeth, Jussi Björling as Carlo, Cesare Siepi as Philip, Jerome Hines as the Grand Inquisitor, and Lubin Vichy as the Friar, or the Emperor Charles. Fritz Stiedry conducts the Metropolitan Opera Orchestra and Chorus in this broadcast from November 11th, 1950. Here is the conclusion of Verdi's Don Carlo.

0: Everyone is terrified as Emperor Charles V, father of King Philip and grandfather of Don Carlo, pulls the prince into his tomb. We've heard Don Carlo by Verdi in a performance that took place at the Metropolitan Opera House in New York City on November 11th, 1950. It starred Jussi Björling in the title role, Delia Rigal as Elizabeth, Cesare Sieppi as King Philip, Fedora Barbieri as Eboli, Robert Merrill as Rodrigo, and Jerome Hines as the Grand Inquisitor. Fritz Stiedry conducted the Met Orchestra and chorus in this performance that you, our radio audience, picked as your listener's choice this year.
1: Thanks so much to all of you who voted. It's always a joy to hear Don Carlo, and we got to relive the Met's first broadcast of this masterpiece with the incomparable Jussi Björling in the title role.
0: I'm Deborah Lou Harder, and Ira Siff is our commentator. Our operations director is John Kurzweil, and the broadcast engineers are Christopher Grahan and Ed Hartley. Our senior radio producer and editor is Ellen Keel, and the show producer is Christine Goss, with producers William Berger and Natalie Renfro. We had production assistance from Rachel Gerby and Yolanda Williams. The executive producer is Mia Bongiovanni. The Metropolitan Opera's principal guest conductor is Daniele Rustioni. The Jeanette Lerman Neubauer music director is Yannick Nézet-Séguin. And the Maria Menetti Schrem General Manager is Peter Gelb. Ira, thanks so much for being with me for this epic listener's choice.
1: Oh, thank you, Deborah. It was wonderful. And I'm so looking forward to next week's broadcast, Puccini's final masterpiece. Mm.
0: Yes, please join us next week for a live broadcast of Puccini's Turandot, starring Anna Perozzi, Brian Jade, Angel Blue, and John Relier, conducted by Oksana Leniv. That's Saturday, May 23rd at 1 p.m. Eastern Time. 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
2: 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My name is Aaron Mood, a pleasure to be here with you after the opera today. I'm here until 6 p.m. with music by Joseph Haydn, a concerto for piano and strings, as well as music by a forerunner of Bach, Johann Hermann Schein. Right now, music by Claude Debussy, originally from his book of piano preludes, number 10, The Sunken Cathedral. You'll hear the cathedral slowly rise from the watery depths before disappearing under the waves again by the end of the piece. This has been orchestrated, and we'll hear a performance of Debussy's The Sunken Cathedral by the Philharmonia Orchestra, led by Jeffrey Simon.

0: Claude Debussy's The Sunken Cathedral. We heard the orchestral arrangement of that work originally for solo piano by the Philharmonia Orchestra under the direction of Jeffrey Simon. Thank you to Phil and Sis Office for adopting that recording from our library here at listener-supported Discover Classical. 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
0: Hi, my name is Aaron Mood. Thanks for joining me on this Saturday afternoon. Still to come this hour, music by German composer Johann Hermann Schein. But right now, a work by Joseph Haydn, a piano concerto that is known for the fact that it's scored for piano and strings only. There are no wind instruments in the orchestra of this work. We'll hear a performance of Joseph Haydn's Piano Concerto No. 4 in G major by pianist Anne-Marie McDermott and the Odense Symphony under the direction of Scott Yu.

0: Joseph Haydn's Piano Concerto No. 4 in G major, that performance by soloist Anne-Marie McDermott, and the Odense Symphony, directed by Scott Yu. 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Stay tuned at the top of the hour for Berlioz's Roman Carnival Overture and an oboe sonata by Handel.
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0: 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We'll end the 4 o'clock hour with music by Johann Hermann Schein, an early Baroque composer from Germany, who popularized the Italian style in Germany. He would have a direct influence on Johann Sebastian Bach. This is Schein's Suite No. 6, performed by the Six String Consort of Viols.

Johann Hermann Schein's Suite No. 6, performed by the Six String Consort of Viols. 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Today's programming is dedicated to all who serve in our military on Armed Forces Day. My name is Aaron Moon. Happy to be here with you on this Saturday afternoon. Music from a number of works by Dmitri Shostakovich, including works for theater, film, and ballet, arranged by Levin Antovmian. That's coming up in about 20 minutes. And we'll also hear a symphony by Joseph Haydn's younger brother, Mikhail. Let's begin with music by Hector Berlioz. It's a concert overture that features music taken from his opera Benvenuto Cellini. This is Berlioz's Roman Carnival Overture. Andrew Litton conducts this performance of the Dallas Symphony.

Hector Berlioz's Roman Carnival Overture, Andrew Litton conducted that performance of the Dallas Symphony. And thank you to Charles D. Berry for adopting that recording from our library here at Discover Classical, Dayton's only 24-hour classical music radio station. 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Good afternoon. My name is Aaron Mood. A pleasure to be here with you on this Saturday. Stay tuned at the top of the hour for Intimate Guitar, but up next, a sonata for oboe by Handel in C minor. This performance by soloists Gonzalo Ruiz, Michael Agin, Kathy Shao, and Shelley Taylor.

0: Handel's Oboe Sonata in C Minor, that performance by soloist Gonzalo Ruiz, Michael Agin, Kathy Schau, and Shelley Taylor. Hi, my name is Aaron Mood. 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
1: 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Join me this week for music of J.S. Bach, played on an instrument you don't hear that often, the mandocello, by Dor Gidon Amran. That's The Intimate Guitar, music from the instrument held closest to the heart.
0: We continue right now with music by Dmitri Shostakovich, collected from his scores for film as well as theater works and his ballets, and it was arranged by Levon Atovmian. This is Dmitri Shostakovich's Suite for Variety Orchestra. Ricardo Chailly conducts the Concertgebouw Orchestra.

Dmitri Shostakovich's Suite for Variety Orchestra. Ricardo Chailly conducted the Concertgebouw Orchestra in that performance. It was adopted from our library thanks to Richard Halsman. 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Dr. Thomas Garcia, professor of ethnomusicology at Miami University, will present the concert preview. It's tomorrow, May 17th at 4 p.m. at the Kettering Seventh-day Adventist Church. 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More at boxsocietyofdayton.org. My name is Aaron Mood, and I'll be with you until the top of the hour when you can hear the intimate guitar. To take us to 6 o'clock, music by the younger brother of Joseph Haydn, often considered the better composer while he was still alive, although history has a different opinion. We'll hear Michael Haydn's Symphony No. 12 in G major. Bohdan Varkal conducts the Slovak Chamber Orchestra.

0: Mikhail Haydn's Symphony No. 12 in G major. Bodhan Varkal led that performance of the Slovak Chamber Orchestra. Thank you to Arthur Faber for adopting that recording from our library.
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to The Intimate Guitar. I'm your host, Jim McCutcheon, inviting you to join me for the next hour, during which time we will enjoy many of the delights from the world of the guitar. On this program, music of Bach from Franz Halas, the Giuseppe Aneta Plucked String Quintet, soloist Genevieve Leitner, the flute and guitar Iacano Grande Duo, and two desserts from Nicoletta Todesco and David Bylis. Join me, won't you? We begin with one of my favorite interpreters of the music of J.S. Bach for the solo classical guitar, German guitarist Franz Halas, from an excellent 2-CD set on the BIS label, devoted entirely to Bach's sonatas and partitas. We'll hear the first four movements of his Partita No. 1 in B minor, BWV 1002. The guitarist is Franz Halas.

What a wonderful way to begin this edition of The Intimate Guitar, music of J.S. Bach, the first four movements from his Partita No. 1 in B minor. The guitarist and arranger was Franz Halas. 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I'm Jim McCutcheon. Thank you so much for listening. It's always my great pleasure each week to bring you some of my favorite music from around the world for the instrument held closest to the heart. Next, music of Domenico Cimarosa. We'll hear an overture from 1796, performed by the Giuseppe Aneto Plucked String Quintet.

Music of Domenico Cimarosa. From 1796, we heard an overture from a CD completely comprised of overtures on the Brilliant Classics label. Performing was the Giuseppe Aneta Plucked String Quintet. This is The Intimate Guitar. I'm Jim McCutcheon, happy to have been bringing you this great music since 1986. Next on The Intimate Guitar, music from soloist Genevieve Leitner, who lives in New Mexico, her CD called Enamorada, or In Love. We'll hear three pieces by Brazilian composer João Pernambuco. Here is Genevieve Leitner.

guitarist Genevieve Leitner, who has studied with several excellent guitarists around the world, from her CD called Enamorada. We heard three pieces by Brazilian composer João Pernambuco. 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I'm Jim McCutcheon. 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Next, from a CD on the Stradivarius label called Agua y Vino, we'll hear flutist Carolina Dello Iacono and guitarist Antonio Grande. They'll open with Enrique Granados' Spanish Dance No. 5 and follow that with a piece by Laurent Boutreau called Amnesia, on which they'll be joined by cellist Luca Signorini.

Beautiful music from flutist Carolina Dello Iacona and guitarist Antonio Grande, their CD called Agua y Vino. We concluded with a piece called Amasia by Laurent Boutros. They were joined by cellist Lucas Signorini. You are listening to The Intimate Guitar. I'm Jim McCutcheon, happy to bring you this weekly smorgasbord of guitar delights. Two works for dessert on this edition of The Intimate Guitar. We'll start with a very interesting CD by guitarist, composer, and vocalist Nicoletta Todesco. From her CD called The Cockroach Diary, we'll hear the concluding track called Carousel.

0: qui voilà salia tossia, e qui voilà salia tossia, del domani non va certezza.
1: Music composed and performed by Nicoletta Todesco. Her CD called The Cockroach Diary. We heard the concluding track, Carousel. We are in the middle of a two-dessert edition of The Intimate Guitar. At the end of each program, I always enjoy bringing my listeners some dessert, something not classical but artistic. And sometimes I just decide to splurge a little bit. We're about to hear New York City guitarist David Bayless, his CD called Running Through My Mind. We'll hear his take on a Stevie Wonder composition called Joy Inside My Tears.

0: a solo guitar piece from New York City guitarist David Bayless, from his CD called Running Through My Mind, which is mostly music performed with his quintet. We heard a piece called Joy Inside My Tears by Stevie Wonder, a nice rendition. Thank you for your support for The Intimate Guitar and this public radio station. 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
4: I'm Elliot Forrest, and it is my pleasure to welcome you to the next broadcast of the radio series from the Chamber Music Society of Lincoln Center. David Finkel and Wu Han, artistic directors. Now in its 56th season, the Chamber Music Society is one of the world's leading chamber music presenters. From its home in New York's Alice Tully Hall, on tour and on recordings, the Chamber Music Society delivers dazzling performances by virtuosic musicians to countless devoted listeners. We'll be enjoying the greatness of Franz Schubert on today's broadcast with a short piece that Fritz Kreisler based on incidental music by Schubert, as well as Schubert's magnificent and sublime string quartet in G. We spoke with David Finkel, co-artistic director of the Chamber Music Society, who shared a few of the things that make the music of Schubert so special.
5: In today's broadcast, we focus on the extraordinary music of Franz Schubert, who was one of music history's most prolific and miraculous composers. Schubert wrote an astonishing number of works, including 15 string quartets and over 600 songs, from the early 1820s until his tragic death in 1828 at the age of only 31. He produced masterpiece after masterpiece, managing to complete milestone works for string quartet, quintet, piano trio, symphony, solo piano, and many other musical genres. The first work we hear on this program is from the early phase of this extraordinarily fertile stretch. In 1823, he agreed to write music for a production of a new play called Rosamunde, Princess of Cyprus, which was written by the German poet, playwright, and librettist Elmina von Chesi. Her play, which depicts the attempts of Princess Rosamunde to reclaim her lost throne, has fallen into obscurity, but the wonderful music that Schubert composed for it has maintained a position in the repertoire. On this program, we hear a witty arrangement of some of that music by the brilliant early 20th century violinist Fritz Kreisler. Kreisler really loved to compose his own miniatures for violin and piano and pretend they were transcriptions of pieces written by 18th and 19th century musicians. But in the case of this piece, what he was arranging is true Schubert. All the best qualities of Schubert's music come through: his lyricism, his knack for touching simplicity, and also his winking sense of fun. On the second part of the program, we will hear Schubert's final string quartet, his quartet number 15 in G major. The piece is remarkable for many reasons. It is of enormous scale. The first movement is a transcendent journey full of soaring lines and artfully realized varied repetitions of long sections. The movement features some of Schubert's characteristically daring modulations, in which he slides from one key to a tonally distant destination in ways that make perfect sense to the ear. Listen also for the ways Schubert uses the texture of the quartet in this piece, alternating between moments of calm and simplicity, moments where tremolos create a stunning orchestral effect, heavenly pizzicato sections, and passages with wild sawing of the bows. The slow movement, in true Schubertian fashion, alternates a tragic aria for the cello with a lilting Viennese song. The final two movements, a fiendishly difficult scherzo and a lightning-quick dance, brim with life and humor, rounding out a truly astonishing musical journey.
4: Thank you, David. Now we'll get to hear some Schubert by way of Fritz Kreisler. It's Ballet Music, a sequence of dances from Schubert's Incidental Music to Rosamunde, in an arrangement for violin and piano by Fritz Kreisler. Here are Kristen Lee, violinist, and Michael Stephen Brown, pianist, from the Chamber Music Society of Lincoln Center.

0: We just heard Fritz Kreisler's violin piano arrangement of Schubert's Ballet Music No. 2 from his incidental music to Rosamunde, played by Kristen Lee, violinist, and the pianist Michael Stephen Brown. From the Chamber Music Society of Lincoln Center on the WFMT Radio Network. I'm Elliot Forrest. More Schubert coming up on the second half of this program. It's his final string quartet, the Extraordinary Quartet in G Major. Here to tell us about this remarkable piece is Pierre Lapointe, violist of the Escher String Quartet.
1: My name is Pierre Lapointe. I'm the violist in the Escher String Quartet, and I think we were recruited. They used to call them CMS2 artists. And as a matter of fact, since we're talking about the Schubert G Major Quartet, that was on the program of our very first performance in Alice Tully in 2009. Schubert wrote maybe something like 15 quartets, and he wrote them mostly when he was a youngster for his family. I believe his dad was playing cello, and he was playing the viola part, and two of his brothers were playing violin. So what I would like to say is that particular quartet is the last one he wrote, and it stands out. It almost paves the way to the symphonies by Bruckner and Mahler, because that quartet, it's potentially even longer, if you do all the repeats, than some symphonies written by Mozart and maybe early symphonies by Beethoven. It could be almost an hour. So there's epic proportions, and because of that, Schubert is able to travel on a technical level in terms of modulation, but also on an emotional level that normally you cannot do with a movement that lasts maybe 5 or 8 minutes. So it's a journey, and it's almost like a religious experience when you play that quartet. You have to go to your limits. And I think the listeners to do the same. I'm sure Schubert did that. And that's what's great about that piece. You should know that when you listen to it, it's something like nothing else.

Pierre will be listening for those technical and emotional extremes in this glorious work by Franz Schubert. Now here they are from the Chamber Music Society of Lincoln Center, the Escher String Quartet, playing the Quartet No. 15 in G major by Franz Schubert.

From the Chamber Music Society of Lincoln Center, we heard Franz Schubert's String Quartet No. 15 in G Major, D887, played by the Escher String Quartet, Adam Barnett Hart and Brendan Speltz, violinists, Pierre Lapointe, violist, and Brooke Speltz, cellist. That concludes our program for today. Join us for our next Chamber Music Society broadcast. We'll hear a display of romantic sonorities from composers of the late Romantic era and beyond. First, it's the lush, passionate string quartet in A minor by Majakovskij. Then we'll hear the beguiling, catchy piano quintet No. 1 by Erno Dohnányi. Here's a preview.

0: Just a sample of the music you'll hear on next week's broadcast. I'm Elliot Forrest. Thanks so much for listening. 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